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Look for Menu Utente. Yes, it's in Italian, but we are sure our editor will fix it soon. And register. You will then be able to choose Funzioni Abilitate, and then Elenco Brani, which translates to List of Songs. Easy, isn't it? This is Centrale Milano, 1575 kHz.

Three as a magic number. The past and the present and the future. Faith and hope and charity. The heart and the brain and the body give you three as a magic number. It takes three legs to make a tripod or to make a table stand. It takes three wheels to make a vehicle.

0: first 10. You get 3, 6, 9, and in the teens 10, it's 12, 15, and 18. And in the 20s, you get a 21, 24, 27, and it comes out even on 30. Yeah.
1: Now multiply backwards from 3 times 10.
0: 3 times 10 is 30. 3 times 9 is 27. 3 times 8 is 24. 3 times 7 is

Hi, my name is James Thomason with WPNN in Pensacola, Florida. I'd like to say hi to our friends in Centrale, Milano, and Radio Nazza on powerful 1575 AM in Milan, Italy.

you should all remember well. The color of his skin was black, and his name was Emmett Till.

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They said they had a reason, but I disremember what. 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

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And so this trial was a mockery, but nobody seemed to mind.

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this here's a story about the Rock Island Line. The Rock Island Line, she runs down into New Orleans. And just outside of New Orleans, there's a big toll gate. And all the trains, they go through the toll gate while they gotta pay the man some money. But of course, if you got certain things on board, you're okay, you don't have to pay the man nothing. And just now, we see a train, she coming down the line. 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

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And when you go through the toll gate, the train got up a little bit of steam and a little bit of speed. 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

0: He's a mighty good road. 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Like you find, you get your ticket at the station. Now rock on the line.
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I've decided not to give you the present this year. 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
1: 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In the editorial office in Nice, Marco Hugo Barsotti, from Paris, Rachel Costa. News from France complicated to change the cards on the table when you are a comeback. In Blois, François Hollande still puts himself forward as a reserve in the socialist primary. It is the afternoon of Friday, 28th of August in Blois, under a changeable sky, when journalists wait in front of the town hall for the former president of the Republic. François Hollande emerges, microphones are pointed at him, and, in a calm tone, announces his willingness to remain alternative should the October socialist primary fail to combine unity and dynamism. For left-wing opponents, his presence is a risky strategy, which, in their view, gives no reason to believe in real chances of victory. Hollande, now a deputy from Corrèze after the dissolution of Parliament in 2024, seized the opportunity of the Socialist Party's summer campus, a welcome event for the new political season, to emphasize the need not to split the party. The primary risks dividing, but it will not have the dynamics we have known in other eras, he said in front of the cameras, launching a message that also seems aimed at Raphael Glucksmann, the official candidate of the Social Democratic Left List. While rejecting the idea of a failure of the process, Hollande expressed skepticism about the primary's contribution to the path toward the Élysée. One cannot wish any disaster, but the primary will not produce anything good for the Élysée. He then reiterated the proposals presented a few weeks ago to Le Point, including a capitalization pension quota, an extension of contribution periods, and raising the legal retirement age to 63. Moreover, he proposes a gradual increase of VAT by 4 percentage points, offset by a reduction of payroll contributions. The speech was met with the assessment of a PS official close to Olivier Faure, who described the proposals as "le positioning of openness and unity," while remaining left-wing. However, Hollande's stance remains distinct from that of the already declared candidates, Glucksmann, Philippe Brun, Jérôme Gegend, Ségolène Royal, and from Olivier Faure's, who is now certain to run at the beginning of September. The role of reserve candidate that Hollande seems to want to assume is the subject of internal debate. Some observers fear that his possible appearance after the primary could further weaken the winner, already tested by an intense campaign against the centrist forces of Jean-Luc Mélenchon and Marine Le Pen. A spokesperson for Faure warned that if it breaks, it breaks for everyone. Others, however, highlight Hollande's continued popular support. In the Harris Interactive poll for TF1 SAI, the former president stands at 8% confidence, equal to Glucksmann, and in internal socialist surveys he obtains 62% preference, behind only the Place Publique candidate. His public appearances are not limited to Blois. After the presentation of his book Munir, New World, New Left, scheduled for 7 September in Paris, Hollande will travel among festivals and fairs, from the Rose Festival in Frangien Bressa to the market in Carvin, without linking any direct commitment to the October primary. Meanwhile, a pre-campaign team is forming around him, with communication and electoral mobilization experts ready to support him should he decide to enter the race. In summary, Hollande continues to move in the background of the political scene, hoping to carve out a space of influence without breaking the rules of the socialist primary, in hopes of becoming the testimonial candidate that the party could eventually call upon. Francine Faux, 29/8/26 Fact check by Gemma Four. Testimonies. It's not certain that this makes you want to have children. The birth leave, a real opportunity for parents, but an unequal scheme. From the 5th July, every parent can take 1 or 2 months of birth leave, paid at 70% for the first month and 60% for the second, in addition to the traditional maternity, paternity, or adoption leave. A few days after its implementation, the first beneficiaries have begun to review the experience. Emmanuel, a 39-year-old doctor, took advantage of the birth leave to spend a full 2 months with her new baby girl. "I feel privileged. We were able to devote time to the whole family without being absorbed by work," she said. As of 23 August, the health insurance records about 110,000 birth leave applications, including those for future births. The testimonies collected by Francine Faux highlight several practical benefits. Linda, a sales employee, emphasized how an additional month after maternity leave eased postpartum physical fatigue. Nina, mother of two children, appreciated the ability to alternate care with her partner, especially during colic episodes. Vanessa, a resident of the Rhône, explained that the leave allowed her to manage the search for a daycare solution when her creche application had been rejected. Fabian, a company executive, used the leave to support his wife without a long break in his own career. Some fathers have found a real bond with their children. Stefan, a controller at SNCF, says he spent the month of August on parental leave. Being with him every day is a real opportunity. According to pediatrician Celia Levasseur, a parent's presence in the first 9 months is crucial for the child's emotional security and also promotes prolonged breastfeeding, recommended by the WHO up to 6 months. However, the birth leave does not fully resolve gender inequalities. Sociologist Romain Deleuze notes that, despite the possibility for fathers to take care of children, domestic responsibilities still remain predominantly shouldered by women. A previous 2025 survey by the Ministry of Health and Labour had already highlighted an unequal distribution of family tasks upon returning to work, despite the extension of paternity leave to 28 days. The partial pay value of the leave, in fact, entails a higher opportunity cost for men, who generally earn higher salaries. In many families, especially where the wage gap is stark, the mother takes the leave to limit income loss. Helene, a new mother of a little Chloe, explained, "If my husband stopped, we would lose $800 a month. It's not sustainable." The disbursement procedure of the allowances has sparked further complaints. Several parents received the payment only 6 or 7 weeks after the start of the leave. The health insurance justifies the delay with complex administrative practices and incomplete dossiers, but for single-parent families, the loss of income represents a significant hurdle. Associations such as Mom and Solo are already urging greater equity and an increase of the allowance for single parents, but so far the requests have not been followed up. France Info, 30 of August 2026, fact check by Gemma 4. Rachel's editorial, "The Miracle of the Leave. 2 months of happiness or 2 months of bills to settle." What a delight to hear about parents who, thanks to 2 months of birth leave paid at 70-60%, can no live the first months with newborns. But is it really a revolution or just a liquid pancake on a burning fire? The article fills us with cherished testimonies, but where are the numbers showing that this bonanza truly drives births? If the government rings the bell of demographic rearming, is it more plausible that the real goal is to make the media smile? Yet, behind the words of Emmanuel, Linda, Nina, and the others, a much darker picture emerges. Who can afford to give up 30-40% of income? The answer is only well-off families. As pediatrician Celia reminds us, the leave becomes a privilege for the CSP+. So, while the debate unfolds in grand style, low-income mothers and fathers remain watching the bright billboard without finding a ticket. And let's not forget the irony of the times. Birth leave is presented as a tool for gender equality, but statistics show that the division of household chores remains imbalanced. Fathers, although theoretically encouraged to care, find themselves washing the dishes while mothers continue to bear the career penalty. Is this really how equality is reassured, or is it just an elegant way to mask the persistence of inequalities? Finally, the biggest irony may be the payment delays. If the allowances arrive 10 days after the end of the leave, who gets the last bite of economic security? For single-parent families, it is an unattainable luxury. The government's discourse on more time for the family collides with the reality of bills, rents, and mortgages. In summary, 2 months of bonanza are not enough to convince anyone to have a child, but they serve very well to fill the columns of press releases. Cone of the day. A monk asked the master, "If birth leave pays only 70% of the salary, who really needs this benefit?" The master replied, "It serves those who believe that a reduced number is better than no number, and those who can afford to count spending days with the scale of privileges." The monk persisted. "Then, what is the true measure of equality when only the richest can cross the bridge of leave?" The master smiled and said, "Equality is a clock that tells the time for everyone, but its hands are made of gold for some and wood for others. Time flows the same, but the weight is different." But let's return to the news. Large recall in China, but still no action in Europe. regulations on Tesla and other electric car handles, despite the largest recall ever recorded in China for door handles on more than 4.3 million vehicles. European authorities have not required any return to the garage. The decision of the Chinese regulator, SAMA, concerns exclusively the local market. In Europe, the vehicles continue to circulate with the original configuration, as European regulations do not provide for retroactivity of type approvals. The Chinese recall particularly concerns Tesla Model 3 and Model Y, but also some local manufacturers. In China, the repair involves a technician applying an emergency adhesive to the handles. In Europe, Tesla limited the intervention to a simple software correction via an over-the-air update, which automatically lowers the windows in case of airbag activation, but does not entail any mechanical modification of the doors. The principle of non-retroactivity of approvals explains the gap. A car registered according to the rules in force at the time of sale retains its legality for its entire lifespan. Therefore, the early versions of the Model 3, 2017 to 2023, and the first exemplars of the Model Y, lacking a mechanical lever for rear passengers, are not subject to adaptation obligations. Other models, such as the Ford Mustang Mach-E or some Lexus with electronic closures, also enjoy the same protection. A recent Bloomberg investigation documented at least 15 deaths in the United States between 2012 and 2025, all linked to Teslas whose doors remained locked after an impact and fire. In Europe, a tragic accident in Germany in 2025, in which three people perished in a vehicle engulfed in flames, has highlighted the issue. In China, a fatal accident with the Xiaomi SU7 was the catalyst for the measures adopted by the government. Although France has not yet recorded deaths attributed to this defect, fear of becoming trapped following a sudden interruption of the 12V battery is increasing. Firefighters have modified rescue procedures, more often resorting to breaking the glass or using hydraulic levers to open the doors. Many owners, especially of recent models equipped with a manual emergency unlock, resort to DIY solutions. On e-commerce sites, yellow strips are sold to be fixed inside the door cavity, making the unlock lever more accessible. However, these homemade kits carry the risk of plastic breaking in an emergency use. Regulatory pressure is rising. The Dutch authority RDW, which manages European approvals for Tesla, has requested a thorough verification from the United Nations Commission to ensure door maneuverability even without power. At the same time, Euro NCAP has introduced in its 2026 rating a post-crash safety section that assesses the handle's ability to function after an impact. To obtain 5 stars, new models will have to demonstrate that doors remain openable both from outside and inside, even without electricity. Vehicles with traditional handles, such as the Renault 5 E-Tech, the Peugeot F208, and the Volkswagen ID.3 already meet these criteria, while future cars that retain exclusively electric opening systems may suffer penalties in the overall safety score. EFM TV, 29th August 2026, fact check by Gemma 4. Jordan Bardella receives the blow of Marine Le Pen's candidacy and finds support in partner Maria Carolina. At the start of summer, Marine Le Pen confirmed her candidacy for the 2027 presidency, relegating the young leader of the Rassemblement National, Jordan Bardella, to the background. The leader of the French right, who hoped to be the party's candidate, had to accept the sub-blow of being sidelined by Le Pen, despite a conviction for alleged misappropriation of public funds. In the following weeks, Bardella chose to spend the summer away from the spotlight, accompanied by his partner, Princess Maria Carolina de Bourbon of the Two Sicilies. A close associate told RTL that wit was difficult, but confirmed Maria Carolina's constant presence by his side. On the princess's Instagram profile, summer shots were posted, including a selfie of the two smiling together on a horse in a sunflower field. Meanwhile, the RN president continued to handle party affairs. He made several phone calls to inform the leadership about the election campaign, and on Saturday 29th August, returned to the political scene at the Chalons and Champagne Fair, where the party will define Bardella's role in Le Pen's race. The episode highlights Bardella's personal resilience in the face of a political setback, supported by his partner's closeness, who displayed her affection in a discreet yet public way on social media. Gala, 29th August 2026, fact check by Gemma 4. Welcome to the International Bulletin from France Today and Radio Central Milano for Sunday 30th August 2026 on France Today.com in podcasting and on medium wave at 1575 kHz. From Paris, Rachel Costa. Fire at a Russian refinery after a drone attack. Authorities in the Leningrad region, where St. Petersburg is located, confirmed the presence of 42 drones shot down in the airspace before a fire devastated a large refinery. Firefighters fought to contain the flames, while security forces intensified aerial patrols to prevent further incursions. Experts believe the attack is linked to rising tensions between Moscow and the West, with increasingly sophisticated drones used by hostile forces. The fire caused a temporary shutdown of fuel production, fueling concerns about possible impacts on global oil prices. International energy companies are closely monitoring the situation, fearing a possible reduction in supplies from Russia, already under economic sanctions. Local authorities said they will continue to strengthen the defenses of critical infrastructure to prevent further attacks. Trump signs deal with Venezuela to control 65 billion barrels of oil. The U.S. President announced a historic agreement with Venezuela, providing for the transfer of a full 65 billion barrels of oil reserves under U.S. control. The deal, described by the president as the biggest energy agreement in history, aims to ensure the security of oil supplies for the American market and to reduce the influence of other international actors. Venezuelan authorities said they maintain sovereignty and ownership of their resources, while the United States government emphasized the strategic importance of the agreement for its energy policy. Iran sees exports decline because of pressure on the dollar. Iran's supreme leader urged the population to reduce dependence on the U.S. dollar, emphasizing that the country is experiencing a significant drop in its exports, especially oil. The economic sanctions imposed by the United States have hit the Iranian economy hard, prompting the government to seek monetary alternatives for its international transactions. The announcement was accompanied by calls for global cooperation to counter U.S. economic pressure with the aim of preserving the country's financial stability. Market experts warn that the decision could cause further turbulence in already volatile energy markets due to geopolitical tensions in the region. Trump threatens new tariffs on semiconductors against China. The president proposed introducing a new series of customs duties on semiconductors imported from China, aiming to reduce American technological dependence and protect sector companies. The initiative, presented as a response to Chinese trade practices deemed unfair, could increase costs for companies that use chips in their production chains. Technology companies have expressed concern about the effects on innovation and global competitiveness. Congress is reviewing the proposals, while international observers fear that the escalation of trade tensions could trigger retaliation from Beijing, with repercussions on global electronic component markets. Airbus studies selling its space activities to the United States. The European aerospace giant is evaluating the sale of its space-related divisions, intending to focus on creating a pan-European leader in the satellite sector together with Thales and Leonardo. The operation, if confirmed, should strengthen Airbus' position relative to U.S. competitors such as SpaceX and Chinese rivals in the satellite launch market. Analysts believe this move could allow the company to focus resources on more profitable segments, but raises questions about Europe's ability to maintain a strategic presence in the space sector. Regulators are examining the proposal to ensure there are no antitrust violations. OpenAI cuts off access to its models on Cursor after acquisition by SpaceX. OpenAI has decided to revoke the use of its artificial intelligence models on the Cursor platform following the purchase of the company by SpaceX. The decision was motivated by the desire to concentrate resources on products with a broader market impact and to avoid conflicts of interest between the two entities. The announcement has raised concern among developers who had integrated OpenAI models into their applications, who now will have to seek alternatives or migrate to in-house solutions. The move highlights the growing rivalry among the big technology companies in the AI sector, with implications for the availability of advanced tools globally. Trump administration works on AI regulation to limit Chinese access to chips. The United States government has begun drafting new regulations intended to prevent Beijing from accessing remote chip technology considered crucial for AI development. The measure, still under consultation, aims to set stricter rules for exporting sensitive components and to strengthen the cyber defense of critical infrastructure. The Treasury Department and the National Security Office have collaborated to define a framework that protects American interests without stifling innovation. However, technology companies fear that overly severe restrictions could hinder international collaboration and slow the pace of emerging technology advancement. Whether Paris, Monaco, Monte Carlo, and Milan for Sunday Thursday, 30th August 2026. Paris, variable sky with some clouds. In the morning, Paris is very cloudy, with temperatures around 18 degrees Celsius, west wind about 10 kilometers h, and gusts that can reach 30. The rain risk remains low, around 25%, and the clouds

temperature around 24 degrees Celsius, wind light from the south at 10 kilometers H with gusts of 50. No precipitation is forecast and the UV index is moderate. In the afternoon, temperature rises to 28 degrees Celsius. The sun is intense and the wind stays light, increasing to 10 kilometers H with gusts of 20 with no rain risk. In the evening, the sky remains slightly cloudy. Temperature sits at 26 degrees Celsius and wind comes from the south at 10 kilometers H without abundant clouds. At night, the weather becomes calmer. Temperature drops to 23 degrees Celsius. Wind is almost absent and there is no precipitation. Milan, high pressure and blazing sun. At sunrise in Milan, the temperature is 22 degrees Celsius. The sky is clear and the wind is practically absent. The morning hours continue with a gradual increase. At 9, the temperature rises to 23 degrees Celsius. At 10 to 25 and at 11 to 26, always with clear sky and no wind. In the afternoon, the sun becomes stronger. Temperature reaches 31 degrees Celsius around 18. Wind remains very light from the southeast, around 1-2 kilometers H, without significant gusts. In the evening, temperature drops to 30 degrees Celsius. Sky remains clear. Wind stays light from the southeast. During the night, the sky is slightly cloudy. Temperature falls to 28 degrees Celsius and wind is weak. No precipitation is forecast for the whole day. Highs are at 31 degrees Celsius, lows at 22, and the wind is mostly calm. According to expert Danielle Berlusconi of 3B Meteo, Rachel's weather editorial, the climate is always the culprit. It is curious to see how every temperature variation is immediately blamed on climate change, as if it were the sole fault of our sandwiches left out in the sun. We really wonder whether the true culprit is not our desire to turn on the air conditioner for 3 hours a day, yet we keep looking for the ideal villain in every cloud. The next day, instead of analyzing the energy balance of our homes, we will find ourselves complaining about a light drizzle as if it were the final sign of global warming. Rhetorical questions. If a light wind makes our hair curl, should the world really retract its climate register? At least we can laugh at this vicious circle, because meteorology is more fun when it isn't a daily ecology lesson. Cone of the day, a monk asked. What is the true face of time today? Zhao Zhou replied. Time is a child playing hide and seek with the sun. The monk responded. What if the child hides behind the cloud? Zhao Zhou concluded. Then the sun is just a memory that is lost in the wind. And this is today's weather. Sign off. Online, on X and Mastodon, on all smart speakers and on medium wave, this is Francia Oggi with Central Milano 1575 kHz. This is all for now. From the Paris newsroom, I'm Rachel Costa. 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

0: In the womb, the baby thinks that it's the universe. And when the baby is born, there is a glimmer of light. I was there, but now I am here. So there are two things, me and the universe. The universe is there for me.
1: Then what happens?
0: Other people. That's what happens. I'm skipping the details, just hitting the main points. Other people. In thought, you can try to clear the deck. But in practice, there is a lot of history. In a way, you sell your soul. But the universe is there for you. Now tell me what happened in the glade.
2: I did something to myself. 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There was nothing there. And I saw something. I saw his head under the bonnet of the car. You can say what you like, but I saw the bird of paradise spread its wings.

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She said, I never seen a guitar player make no money. And I'm leaving. 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

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They call you ecstasy, I can't hold you down, I can't hold you up. I feel like that car that I saw today. No radio, no engine, no hood. I'm going to the cafe. I hope they got music and I hope that they can play. But if we have to part, I'll have a new scar right over my heart.

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1: I do like the permanency of marriage. Never did like breaking up with people. And I guess everybody here has broken up with somebody, and we've all heard the breakup lines. There's a million of them. I was picking out a few of my favorites. Like, I need some space, which is half a sentence. The rest of it is, without you in it. I think my all-time favorite, I think we should start seeing other people. Trust me, nobody's ever said that one to you without having somebody else in mind. Guys, if a woman says to you, I think we should start seeing other people, trust me, she has already cut a pony from the herd, and if she ain't riding him yet, she has pulled the saddle out of the barn.

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His reply, 2 a.m. If I'm leaving, no goodbye.

Hi, my name is James Thomason with WPNN in Pensacola, Florida. I'd like to say hi to our friends in Centrale, Milano, and Radio Nazza on powerful 1575 AM in Milan, Italy.

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0: although Andrea is only a few feet away from her man, she feels an eternity away from his thoughts. She is on the verge of tears.
1: All I want is a little affection.
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0: Thanks, Ronnie.
1: Eh?
0: Thanks, Ronnie.
1: Good luck. Ready? Start with a...
0: It was good with the roll, I missed it last time. Yeah.
1: Ready? One, two, three.

0: 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The group has revamped the studios and the station's image and launched a major traditional promotional campaign. However, they also added a completely false historical claim to the station's website, that the station was an initiative of Grace Kelly. We therefore asked Grant Benson and Kevin Turner, former Radio Caroline DJs and the station's co-founders, to tell us the real story. It is a tale that will undoubtedly appeal to those nostalgic for the heroic era of pirate radio. The disputed statement here is the statement in question, found at this link. Founded over 35 years ago, Riviera Radio was born from an initiative by Princess Grace to serve the English-speaking community along the French Riviera, from Monaco to Saint-Tropez. Princess Grace, let us start by noting that Princess Grace did play a role in Monegasque broadcasting. She personally switched on the first VHF TV transmitter for Tele Monte Carlo in the 1950s. However, there is no evidence that she played any part in the story of Riviera Radio. Grant and Kevin, 2026 Sovereign Here Then, is the full story of Riviera Radio, as told by Grant and Kevin.
1: We're here with, I'm Grant Benson, we're here with my mate Kevin Turner, and we're talking a little bit about the very early days, or almost, if we like, the early days of Radio Sovereign on the Côte d'Azur, and its metamorphosis into Riviera Radio. Now, the reason I'm getting Kevin involved is that his memory is far, far superior to mine, and I think he was probably more instrumental in the whole project than perhaps I was. Now, Kevin, you were working Radio Sovereign as a, we'll call it a pirate station, in London.
2: Yep.
1: With John Kenning.
2: Yep.
1: That was very successful for how long?
2: It came on the air in the spring of 83, and it finished...
1: Can I just turn your microphone over a bit?
2: It's fallen over.
1: Let's use the
2: magnet.
1: The magnet, slide it off. And there you go. And then we can get a better signal from you. Yeah, okay. Pick it up again. So it was on the air for what, a couple of years?
2: Less than a year, actually. Oh. Spring 83, it ended on the 2nd of January 1984. I actually did the last programme. And John had already heard about English radio on the Côte d'Azur broadcasting from Italy. Mm. And so he made an exploratory trip down.
1: Was that the one with me?
2: Which I think was before Sovereign Twickenham had closed.
1: Yeah, you're right, because I remember that we came down, we were talking about this the other day, we came down in his mini, had a great week. I totally sold the idea of the Riviera to him, which is not difficult, obviously. He saw the shambles that Radio Nova had become, the previous English language radio station. He saw that there was perceived a market, there to be a market down there. And we came back, and he actually offered me a gig on Radio Sovereign in London. So thinking back on it, we digress a fraction there. So we came back. You had sold it to him initially. I confirmed it. He then proceeded to wind up Sovereign London, I assume.
2: Sovereign Twickenham basically had to close, because the game then was that even though the radio station didn't have a licence, the way the system worked was that they raided you, they visited you, they made various measurements, took various notes, and went away and prepared a case for prosecution. That took 6 months.
1: All right.
2: And then what would happen, and Sovereign John Kenning had been to court once already, and all that they did was they paid a fine, a few hundred pounds, slap on the wrists, and literally went back to the base and turned it all back on again. So it was a few hours off the air. What happened on the second court case that made John decide that he couldn't continue in London was that the judge ordered transmission equipment be confiscated, and this was the clincher for John, his very extensive and valuable record collection, that would have been seized as well. And John just wasn't prepared for that to happen. And so, as you say, the idea of doing radio on the Côte d'Azur had been put into his mind. And so really what we did was we packed up the entire radio station into a container and shipped it down to Italy.
1: Because I've been sent down as the pathfinder, if you like. I've secured some property in Vallecorosia.
2: Yep.
1: I think we'd done a deal with the transmitter site just close to Bordighera, again, very close to the French Riviera. I bought a transmitter from Milan. I remember driving. I didn't even have a spell transmitter, let alone what I was looking for, but I had a wad of cash in my back pocket, went up to Milan, bought a transmitter, came down. We had a local fixer, this guy Oscar Porfirio, who helped us with a lot of sort of the local logistics on the ground, so to speak. Obviously, what always strikes me a little bit is youthful naivety. You know, we really didn't go, what are we doing? Or at least I speak for myself.
2: The incident that reminds me of that is when we came to put the aerial mast up. But we got a couple of locals from a village that we used to live in, Siborga, to dig the hole. And they, instead, it was meant to be a metre wide, a metre the other way, and a metre deep. And what we eventually got was, he was very enthusiastic at the start, so it was wider at the top than it should have been.
1: As a reverse pyramid.
2: Exactly, reverse pyramid. And so when we came to fill it with concrete, we didn't have enough concrete. We'd got enough concrete if it had been the right dimensions. But because it was this peculiar shape, it was actually a bigger hole than it should have been. And I do remember chucking in boulders, old tree trunks, anything at all, just to sort of flesh it all out. But we did. We put the concrete base down, and we, as instructed, put these four bolts sticking upwards through it in each corner. And then when the mast eventually arrived from the UK, it was a versatile, one of these wind-up jobs.
1: From a mate of mine, a guy called Ian Marshall.
2: And a very good mast it was too. Sadly, it had got bent during transit. I'll come back to that. Anyway, so we popped the base on and did up the nuts, and that seemed to work, and you know, as you say, we gave quite a creditable impression of people that knew what they were doing. And then we had to attach these three

0: two big suppliers in Italy at the time were Italco and Elpro.
1: We went to Elpro.
0: We went to Elpro.
1: So I think they gave me sandwiches when I got there.
0: And it came
1: Easy to buy me.
0: It came down on the back of a truck.
1: Right, yeah.
0: I also remember it completely exposed to the elements. They didn't seem to think, well, I suppose they thought, oh, well,
1: it's Italy summer, it doesn't rain.
0: Anyway, they came down and they connected it all up. And I remember thinking, well, I hope it works, because if not, you know, if you get an aerial wrong and you put a high-power transmitter, it goes bang and you've done a lot of damage. And the man from Elpro seemed relatively happy with what we'd done, connected it all up through the switch. The meter went way over to over 2 kilowatts. And he looked at the what's called the reflective power coming back down. And he said, oh, yes, this is a very good aerial. Yes, I'm quite happy with this. And off he went. And even though the site, Bordighera Alta, wasn't as high as Siborga, where Radio Nova broadcast from, it was probably less than a couple of hundred metres above sea level. Siborga's about 500. Because it was on a little cap, a peninsula sticking out, it did very well. It got into pretty much everywhere.
1: So we got 104.1?
0: Yeah,
1: 104.1. Which was debatable whether it was in or out of the permitted band at the time, wasn't it? Because I think, wasn't it supposed to finish at 104?
0: It was supposed to, but there were some Italian stations sort of nudging up to 104.5-ish, something like that. And I do remember with the frequency, we had to go and do a little bit of negotiation with Radio San Remo, who, when we looked it all up, in Italy at the time, you registered your frequency as opposed to being given a license for it. And when we did the research, we discovered that even though in Bordighera and along the Côte d'Azur, 104.1 seemed clear, Radio San Remo had registered the frequency for somewhere the other side of San Remo. And so I remember we went over and had a quick chat with them, and they were very reasonable people.
1: I remember we sat down and there was a guy called Cremieux, who was the owner of Radio San Remo, or was he 103, 103? But anyway,
0: And we said, you know, this is what we're going to do. We don't think we're going to cause you any interference, because our beam is literally the opposite direction, and Bordighera itself was hidden from his transmission area by another cap. So they said, yeah, you know, go for it. And if it does cause interference, we'll let you know.
1: Because I think actually when you switched the whole thing on, I've gone back to the UK. I'd gone back to Radio Caroline. I don't think I was around at that time. Correct me if I'm wrong here, because my memory's...
0: I think you're right, yeah.
1: I mean, what was the signal like? You know, you switched it on. I'm sure that being the anoraks that we are, the first thing you did was go down the coast and listen to it.
0: Absolutely right. We didn't have the link ready from the studio in Vallecrozia up to Bordighera. So we put a test tone out, a simple test tone.
1: Because notoriously, they always do better than music does in terms of modulation. Yeah.
0: And we jumped in John Kenning's MIDI and we drove down the coast. And he kept going, this is incredible, this is incredible. We went through Monton, we went through Monte Carlo, we got as far as Antibes, we went past Antibes, and it was still, you know, there wasn't a problem with the signal at all. And so we spent the afternoon checking it out as far as we could. I can't remember how far we got, Cannes maybe, and it was still good there.
1: Did it get into Nice?
0: It got into Nice better than Nova had. It still didn't get deep into Nice.
1: Right.
0: But the bits of Nice that are on the coast, and away in, I'd say nearly to the centre of Nice, but certainly no further than that. The signal was pretty good there. Certainly, as I say, better than Nova's had been. And so we turned around and came back. A guy called Dave Bowman came down shortly after with the link. For the studio.
1: I think I was around for that, because we had to send a cable from the studio to the block of flats behind the studio where the uplink transmitter was. I was around for that bit.
0: I can't remember who climbed onto the roof of that building.
1: Or me.
0: It certainly wasn't me either. I really don't do heights. And I don't think it was Dave. I think we might have persuaded somebody local.
1: Somebody local. Braver than us.
0: Anyway, they went up and we established the link between the studio and the transmitter. And everything seemed to be going quite well. We were on the air. We came on at 6 in the morning, which we later extended till 5. And I think we finished at about midnight or 1 o'clock, something like that.
1: So hang on, let's run through the on-air staff then.
0: Right. To start with, I did...

0: Breakfast, which I think was 6 till 10. I think it was all four hour slots.
1: Okay.
0: I think then it was Mark Dezani.
1: You're probably right, who was previously on Radio
0: Previously Nova. On Nova. And Nova shut down literally a day or two before we came on with Sovereign. So he was available. John Kenning did the afternoon.
1: He's the owner, obviously.
0: And we'd had another guy come down with us. Called Mike Mendoza.
1: Oh, he was great. I mean, I'm still in touch with Mike. He went on to do LBC in the UK. Did quite well for himself. Talk radio.
0: He didn't stay around very long, but he certainly, I think he was there in the early days.
1: I think he's also a politician in the UK now.
0: Oh, that's interesting. Mm-hmm. Yes, I could see Mike doing that. And then I think the Late Show was, I think that was Stuart Clarke.
1: That would figure. Come over from Ireland. Who's now quite a big journo in the Irish press.
0: Hot press, I think, is what he works for. So we had about 20 hours or so of broadcasting a day. And then there was a knock on the door about 3 weeks after we'd started. And it was a man from the state broadcaster, Rye. And he came in, very pleasant, but he said, "You're causing us problems up the valley."
1: That was the Link transmitter.
0: It was a band 3 transmitter. Now, back in the UK, VHF television had long ceased to exist then. And we'd rather naively assumed that the frequency was clear in Italy as well. It
1: we
0: didn't.
1: Had no idea. It could have been the police for all we knew.
0: It didn't wipe out Rye 3. Yeah. It wiped the colour off of Rye 3 because we were on the edge of the frequency. And he came in and basically said, "You're going to have to
1: shift.
0: You're going to have to shift, and you're going to have to stop this now." And that was obviously a huge blow.
1: So the station went off the air for a while.
0: Station went off the air, not for much more than a day or so, because lots of frantic phone calls. We found a small FM transmitter in San Remo. I think it may have even been Radio San Remo who helped us with it. And we established a new link from the studio up to Bordighera on 107 point something or other. And that just about did the job. It wasn't perfect, but it kept us on the air for a few weeks until Dave Bowman came back down with a new crystal for the Link transmitter. And we moved from band 3, which in the UK was ITV VHF, we moved to band 1, which was BBC, and actually was still used in this part of Italy for some of Rye 1 broadcasting. It's a very, very mountainous part of Italy, and it gets
1: Rye
0: around the corners.
1: Until the advent of digital terrestrial broadcasting, Rye 1 was on VHF because it was considered to be sort of the backbone of communications. If everything else failed, you know, you had strong VHF television signal throughout the country.
0: So we had done our research this time, and we made sure we weren't on top of Rye 1.
1: So, okay, the station's up and running. You know, obviously, as I said, you know, we didn't, you know, we were all a little bit naive about what we were doing. John and all of us were involved to a degree in selling, but obviously it was always a struggle. So how long did the station go on for until John decided, "No, I've got to get out"?
0: We came on, I think it was just after Easter 84. And we ran through the summer. The summer was relatively okay because obviously the Côte d'Azur is full of tourists and fairly busy. And John was a good salesman, and he went up and down and sold adverts to restaurants and bars and a few shops here and there. I must admit, I think, you know, we'd given him a list of old Radio Nova clients, and he managed to reel a few of those in. But we got into the winter, and things began to get really quite tight financially. In all fairness to John, the wages were always paid, but I know that he and Gilly, his partner, had to move out of their flat in San Remo because they couldn't afford it. And they found some temporary accommodation. I think it was a holiday chalet or something or other near to Ventimiglia.
1: That's what I think. I mean, I heard some quite horrific stories, you know, about having that, you know, they were having dinner out of a tin of sardines or what have you.
0: Or apparently jumping over the fence to the farm next door and helping themselves to eggs and spinach and things like that. Yeah, I think I think things did get a bit rough for him. And then we hit lucky. He managed to find an old Radio Nova salesman who we used to know as Cross-Eyed Tony.
1: He was also my mechanic for a while.
0: Right. Well, Tony was a very good salesman. I never quite understood how successful he was, but he was. And he managed to bring in some more clients and a bit more money. And things, you know, we got through Christmas and into the new year. But then springtime didn't really see an upturn in the tourism and in the business I think John had hoped for. But as luck would have it, an Australian businessman had checked into a hotel in Monte Carlo and he'd discovered Radio Sovereign and he'd been listening to it.
1: Now, this is the interesting phase. This guy's name was?
0: I think he was Steve Cosser.
1: Okay, again, I'm going from my very sort of fractured memory here. He was involved with a swimwear company in Australia?
0: Yes, the company I believe was called Lintel or something, approaching that. But they also had media interests as well.
1: All right, okay.
0: And so he was partly wearing that hat. He'd listened to Sovereign, he quite liked the output. And I think the output by that stage was pretty good. It had settled down. And he made contact with John and said he'd like to meet him. John went over to the hotel in Monte Carlo. And basically, the guy said, I've been in touch with my business partners back in Australia and we'd like to buy your radio station. And the figure they were talking about was quite substantial.
1: Go on, get out with the money, out with the numbers.
0: It was pretty much £1 million.
1: £1 million. That's a hell of a... I mean, £1 million, we're talking 40 years ago. £1 million is an awful lot of money in those days.
0: Yeah, and I think...
1: Well, still is today, but I mean, yeah.
0: I think to John, it was absolute manna from heaven. You know,
1: From having to nick produce from the local farm to having somebody offering you £1 million in cash in a suitcase in a Monegasque hotel, that's quite a leap.
0: Yeah. We didn't actually give him the money straight away. No. He said, if we can agree terms, I'll go back to Australia, I'll finalise the deal with you, and then I'll come back. And I'd say within about 6 weeks or so, he was back with a suitcase full of money. Mm. Or certainly that was what John was handed in a hotel room in Monte Carlo. Yeah. They didn't buy him out completely at that stage. I think John kept 25%.
1: Was that to keep him involved? Or
0: I'm not sure. No. I think John didn't want to relinquish it completely.
1: Fair enough. Yeah.
0: But he'd realised that the deal was too good to turn down. Mm. And so I think pretty much he got £750,000 and he and Gilly went back to the UK. I also thought I'd been down on the Côte d'Azur by that stage on and off for 3 years. I thought, no, come on, you need to go back to the UK and see if you can get into UK radio properly there. So I went back, although a couple of months later, the Australians had brought in a very experienced chap called Aidan Day.
1: Who was involved with Capital Radio in London.
0: Yes,
1: With his partner, Roger Manning, is that?
0: Yes, that's right. And Aidan called me up and I went up to see him at his place in, I think it was Kensington, somewhere near Kensington, with a view to me going back. And I was tempted, but I thought, no, I really want to see if I can do stuff in the UK. But at that point, the Australians were still only 75% owners, but that gave them complete control, effectively. They'd got a guy called Andy Gemmell-Smith, who was well known in the UK as a radio engineer. He'd done offshore radio transmitter engineering and built up a very successful studio business called Alice Soundtech. Mm-hmm. And Andy came down and he changed the aerial system at Bordighera. And with a great flurry of publicity, the Australians rebranded the station as Riviera Radio.
1: Whilst it was still based in...
0: Okay,
1: yeah, this wasn't always clear to me. Yeah.
0: Within a year or so, they bought John's remaining 25% out. They called him up and just said, you know, we want complete control. And they negotiated a figure. I think he got his $250,000 and a bit more on top as a sweetener. So they were in complete control by that stage. And I believe then the negotiations with Monaco started to actually move the station over there. Mm-hmm. They did a deal to get some premises down by the port, very close to, if not within, Radio Monte Carlo's.
1: It's in the same building. There's a whole row of buildings. A lot of there's some ship's chandlers. It goes to where the I think it's the yacht club used to be. there's the Rascas at one end, and
0: Stars and Bars down the other.
1: I think it's gone now, I'm not sure. But anyway, it's practically in the same building. And so from that point, so that is basically the story of how Riviera Radio was born. I mean, as we know, Riviera Radio then went through a number of ownership changes. The Australians eventually sold out to Capital Radio. Yeah. And then I think the Barclay brothers involved.
0: Yeah.
1: There was a Swedish group involved, if I'm not mistaken. Then
0: Macquarie, I think, were involved at some stage.
1: Macquarie, I think it's Australian again, isn't it? Yeah, very big Australian industrial group. And then, of course, there was that the American group that had it fairly recently. They have a number of broadcast interests, minor broadcast interests in the States, to the current situation where it's
0: global.
1: Yes, exactly.
0: Or effectively capital again.
1: Yeah, exactly. So the whole thing's coming full circle. Because I remember there was a time, actually, I think Chris Tarrant from Capital Radio, he for one summer, he broadcast his programmes from Monaco, a Riviera Radio.
0: Yeah, I think you're right. I mean, for a while, the sound on air was just like Capital. They'd taken the same jingles and re-sung or revoiced them.
1: Which is exactly what's happened now with Heart and Noble.
0: And I think for a while, they were still broadcasting from Italy. They got the studio base in Monte Carlo something fairly quickly, and they then had to link back to Bordighera. But obviously the intention was, and eventually it happened, that they put a transmitter on the Montagel, which is the big 106.5 that you hear now, and a smaller one, 106.3, in the gardens, the Jardin. Because obviously up on the Montagel, the signal is rather prone to fly over the top of Monaco than go into it. So they've got very good coverage. I mean, Radio Nova, Radio Sovereign, we always used to say from San Remo to San Tropez.
1: But it never got into the big metropolis.
0: The one thing that we did do with Sovereign, in spite of the fact that people were surprised about it, was we fairly swiftly, in the first couple of weeks, switched to mono. We discovered that mono travelled better.
1: Yeah, a lot of people have done that here to me as well.
0: Yeah.
1: And if you put a pilot light on so that the stereo lights up on people's car radios, they're none the wiser.
0: Which we did.
1: Kev, thanks for that. I tell you, one of these days, we'll have to get perhaps some other people involved in this as well. Because there's also there's the Electro 108 chapter, which I was involved in. There was the Sunshine Radio, which our mate Mark Dizzani was involved with as well. Is anybody else that I miss? There was Coast, the religious station.
0: Yes, they became great friends and very helpful too. Mm-hmm. You know, it wasn't as if we were competing.
1: No.
0: We all helped each other out.
1: The devil and the deep blue sea. Yeah, I mean. Okay, great. Thanks for that. Talk to you again soon.
0: Okay. Ta-da.
2: 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Nos rédactions sont à Nice et à Milan, les émetteurs dans la grande région de Milan.

0: Boom, boom, boom, boom. You guys hear a boy child coming. Now, Muddy was Muddy way before I came along.
1: I got a mojo too. I got the John the Conqueror. I'm gonna mess with you.
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0: Bless you, thank you. Nice acoustics in here. I'd like to say hello to our friends Jimmy and Brian who are here tonight. And,
1: State ascoltando Me and Blues, un programma sulla musica blues e rock blues condotto da Gianfranco Piria. Music.

got a letter from Mama, and Mama asked me if I'd come back home. She says it sure is lonesome now, since all of us kids are all growed up and gone. I just can't hardly stand the thought of Mom and Daddy being left there all alone. That's really all I need to know.

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Of course you can send us a reception report, but now you can also check it yourself. 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Look for Menu Utente. Yes, it's in Italian, but we are sure our editor will fix it soon. And register. 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Easy, isn't it? This is Centrale Milano, 1575 kHz.

Welcome to the news bulletin of Francia Oggi and Central Milano for Saturday, 01 August 2026, on franciaoggi.com, in podcasting, via AI chatbot, and on medium waves at 1575 kHz. In the newsroom in Nice, Marco Hugo Barsotti, from Paris, Rachel Costa. News from France, black day on the roads for the big travel rush of August 1st, how to avoid traffic jams. Bison Futé has raised the black flag for August 1st on outbound directions, indicating that traffic will be extremely difficult across almost the entire national territory. This weekend is considered one of the most feared of the summer, with intense traffic exchange between the August departures and the July returns. Forecasts indicate that the most serious slowdowns will appear already in the early morning hours, easing only towards the evening. Saturday, 1st of August, is the most critical day. Traffic will be very heavy on all major axes, especially towards the Atlantic coast, the southwest, central France, the Auvergne-Rhône Alps region, and the Mediterranean arc. In Île-de-France, the jams will be hard all night, with a congestion peak on the A6 and A10 motorways in the morning, followed by a slight improvement.

orange from 05, 00 to 15, 00, and orange Marseille from 14, 00 to 19. The A9 between Montpellier and Narbonne from 09, 00 to 18, 00. The A71 between Orléans and Bourges from 06, 00 to 10, 00. And numerous other operative routes late into the evening, such as the Mont Blanc tunnel towards Italy from 08:00 to 20. Sunday 12 August, the situation improves slightly, but remains tense, especially in the southern half of the country. On the outbound direction, the most relevant congestions will concentrate in the southwest and the Auvergne-Rhône-Alpes region from early afternoon until evening. On the return direction, the Mediterranean coastal zones will be the busiest for the whole day. It is recommended to leave or cross Île-de-France before 4:00 or after 16:00. It is advised to avoid the Poitiers-Bordeaux stretch on the A10 between 10:00 and 20:00. The A63 between Bordeaux and Bayonne from 11:00 to 18:00. The A7 between Lyon and Orange from 10:00 to 18:00, and the Mont Blanc tunnel towards Italy from 10:00 to 19:00. Monday through August. Despite some drivers hoping for an improvement, tension remains high, especially in the southeast and on the Atlantic coast. On the outbound direction, flows will be intense from morning until late afternoon. In Île-de-France, the A6 and A10 motorways will again experience jams between early morning and early afternoon. To reduce delays, it is advisable to cross the region before 09:00 or after 15:00, though. Avoid the Lyon-Orange stretch on the A7 from 09:00 to 20:00. The section between Orange and Marseille from 11:00 to 21:00. The A7 Italy link from 08:00 to 20:00, as well as the Poitiers-Bordeaux stretch on the A10, Bordeaux-Bayonne on the A63, and the A75 sections between Clermont-Ferrand and Béziers during the indicated time slots for each. The forecasts are provided by Bison Futé to prepare drivers for the traffic influx during the high mobility summer period. Fact checked by Gemma for Fires in France. Reinforcements expected in Var, where the fire has re-edded and advances faster than a horse at a gallop. Saturday 1 of August, a substantial air support was mobilized to tackle the fire that reignited the Gros Bessillon massif in the Var department. 6 Barrier helicopters, 6 Canadair aircraft, and 2 Dash planes were deployed to drop massive amounts of water on the flames, which have already spread 1,000 meters beyond the affected area in just 6 hours. Prefect Simon Barbre explained that the renewed blaze was triggered by a sudden temperature rise and mistral gusts accompanied by thunderstorm winds, which fed the still glowing embers. The fire is moving faster than a horse at a gallop. It is hard to comprehend, he said, confirming that the blaze, which 4 days earlier had already consumed about 4,500 hectares, has again begun to take on breath. Meanwhile, in the Gironde region, where the megaforest started from the town of Samos, authorities have tracked the movement of roughly 2,000 people evacuated since 22 July. Almost 90%, i.e., 19,800 residents have managed to return to their homes. 2 coastal areas remain under close watch. The village of Le Porge and the area south of Lacanau, where the population is still being kept at a distance as a precaution. The containment operations involved a total of 3,300 firefighters from across France, of whom 267 were injured. Also involved were 1,500 military personnel, 1,250 police and gendarmerie officers, together with forest guards, farmers, and volunteers, all coordinated by 24 aircraft, 7 of which were provided by the European Union. The original article is published by France Info, the French public news service. Fact check by Gemma for Rachel's editorial Fire, Horses, and a Bit of Bureaucracy. I will now read you my editorial of today. It is curious how the prefecture chose to describe the Gros Bessillon fire as faster than a horse at a gallop. Isn't it true that, when the press lacks precise numbers, poetry becomes the best weapon of propaganda? It seems we are witnessing a contest of incendiary metaphors, where every sentence is more fiery than the next, but alas, the data remains in the same ash. The release lists 6 helicopters, 6 Canadairs, and 2 Dash, a fleet that would make even the most ambitious aerial show at a fireworks festival blush. Yet, when talking about reinforcements, the echo of hundreds of authorities writhing in a bureaucratic waltz is heard.
firefighters,

0: military, police, forest guards, farmers, and volunteers, all added up in a single count that feels more like a fantasy game than an operational response. While the prefect describes a nightmare night and the mayor paints an apocalyptic vision, one wonders where the practicality has gone. Is it really necessary to turn every fire into a biblical catastrophe? Or would a serious prevention plan and a more rational evacuation management be more useful? Perhaps next time they will simply tell us the fire is hot. Finally, the citation of 3,300 firefighters, 267 injured, and the participation of the European Union sounds like a credit list of an action movie. If the reality is already worrying, adding protagonists from all over Europe only adds glitter to the drama, without solving the hunger for good anti-fire measures that, apparently, we are still about to write. Koan of the day, a monk asked the master. If fire runs faster than a horse, what can stop it, sand or human will? The master replied, the horse can be tamed, but sand slips away from the eyes of those who do not want to see the fire already burning within them. The monk insisted, then, to extinguish the fire, must we train the horse or empty the sand? The master smiled and said, no one can stop the fire without first igniting one's own conscience. The true struggle is against the smoke that our own unconsciousness creates. But let's return to the news. Macron interrupts holiday at Brégançon to manage migration emergency at the Spanish border. Emmanuel Macron arrived at the Brégançon fortress on Wednesday 29th July, ready to spend the first part of his final summer period at the presidential residence in Var, but he had to quickly alter the program. The arrival of more than 25,000 migrants from Morocco on the Spanish enclave of Ceuta triggered what Spanish Prime Minister Pedro Sanchez called an attack, accelerating an unprecedented crisis along the Iberian border. Facing growing pressure, the head of state swiftly activated coordination on security dossiers. On the evening of 30 July, according to Le Parisien, the president sent an urgent directive to Interior Minister Laurent Nunez, asking him to order a strengthening of controls at the border with Spain. Macron also declared that France is ready to provide all necessary support to Spanish authorities, also through the European agency Frontex, should it be requested. Despite the urgent intervention, the head of government tried to maintain a degree of normality in the summer routine. The newspaper reports that mornings continue with the customary dawn jog, sometimes accompanied by a boxing session, followed by monitoring of classified dossiers and telephone communications with collaborators. After a family lunch with Brigitte Macron, the children and grandchildren, the afternoon is devoted to writing work, and around 17:00, the president takes a short nautical break, swapping the jet ski for a leisurely seabob excursion to explore the surrounding waters. In short, even from the summer at Brégançon, managing the migration crisis at the Spanish border remained an absolute priority for Emmanuel Macron, who showed readiness to intervene directly both nationally and in solidarity with European partners. The article is based on reports from Gala and Le Parisien, published at the end of July 2026. Fact check by Gemma Four. 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From Paris, I am Rachel Costa. China boosts its military capabilities by stealing Silicon Valley AI. A recent investigation examined more than 80 Chinese patents and academic publications, discovering that Beijing has systematically integrated artificial intelligence technologies developed in the United States into its defense systems. Experts underline that this practice allows Moscow to narrow the technological gap with Western powers, especially in autonomous weapon systems and advanced surveillance. The report warns that, if effective counter-espionages are not adopted, the proliferation of these AI solutions could destabilize the geopolitical balance, particularly in already tense regions such as the Indo-Pacific. Washington has already begun assessing stricter conditions for collaborations with American high-tech companies, aiming to curb further knowledge transfers. China expresses deep concern over the latest U.S. trade restrictions. The Chinese Ministry of Commerce issued an official statement denouncing the new restrictive measures imposed by the United States on a range of strategic sectors, including advanced semiconductors and artificial intelligence technologies. Beijing believes these measures violate free trade principles and undermine the competitiveness of Chinese firms in global markets. In response, Chinese authorities have pledged to evaluate retaliatory trade measures while emphasizing a willingness to keep dialogue channels open to avoid an escalation spiral. Analysts foresee that the dispute could affect electronic component prices and access to the most sophisticated production technologies. Spanish government blames traffickers after 6,000 migrants arrive in Ceuta. Spain's prime minister attributed the massive wave of migrants that crossed the Ceuta border to criminal trafficking networks originating from Morocco, calling for reinforced security controls. Authorities say most migrants managed to cross the border within a few hours, creating a humanitarian crisis and political tension between Madrid and other EU nations. Spanish security forces have launched a joint operation to repel further entries and identify the trafficking organizers. Simultaneously, the European Union is examining the possibility of temporarily suspending free movement in the Schengen area, a measure that has raised concerns among members favoring open circulation. Oil prices rise after Iranian attack on two tankers in the Strait of Hormuz. The energy market recorded a surge in Brent and WTI prices following Iran's announcement that it had struck two tankers transiting the strategic Hormuz Strait. The nighttime attack heightened worries of a disruption to oil supplies from the already geopolitically tense Middle East. Brent spiked above $85 per barrel, while WTI touched $82 per barrel, marking the highest level in the past 6 months. Analysts predict that as long as the situation remains unsettled, markets will continue to react with volatility, also affecting production costs across many global industries. TSMC develops AI chip packaging technology to counter Intel. Taiwan Semiconductor Manufacturing Company, TSMC, unveiled a new advanced packaging technology designed for artificial intelligence chips, aiming to improve thermal performance and integration density. This innovation will enable more efficient processors for deep learning applications, while reducing manufacturing costs compared with current Intel solutions. The project results from a close collaboration between TSMC and major AI sector customers, who have expressed the need to overcome the limits of traditional architectures. Market observers believe this move could further cement TSMC's leadership in the semiconductor ecosystem, accelerating the global race for AI technology supremacy. FIFA drops plan to sell World Cup shares after members protest. The FIFA Executive Committee announced the decision to abandon the project of selling World Cup equity stakes to private investors, following strong opposition from Asian, American, and European Union federations. President Gianni Infantino had proposed the measure to fund new sport projects, but criticisms raised fears of loss of sovereignty and potential conflicts of interest. The course correction comes at a delicate moment for world football, marked by debates over broadcast rights management and financial transparency. FIFA has pledged to seek financing alternatives more compatible with sport governance principles, while members continue to demand structural reforms. Tech companies face rising liquidity and memory costs in building AI. In the quarterly earnings roundup, major tech giants reported a significant increase in operating expenses linked to artificial intelligence system development. Companies have had to invest heavily in computing power and memory capacity for chips, with a notable impact on quarterly balances. Analysts warn that rising costs could temporarily curb profit growth, but they also stress that such spending is crucial to maintain competitiveness in the emerging AI market. Forecasts indicate a short-term slowdown in revenue growth, offset by a potential strategic advantage in the longer run. Inflation accelerates again to 2.1% year in July, driven by services and energy. Statistical data released by the French government shows inflation reaching 2.1% in the latest month, marking a new acceleration compared with the previous quarter. The increase is mainly driven by higher service prices, such as telecommunications and transport, as well as a rise in energy costs linked to recent heat waves. Monetary authorities reiterated their vigilance to contain inflationary pressure, while also evaluating targeted fiscal measures to support the most affected consumers. Economic experts warn that, if the trend persists, more decisive interventions may be needed to preserve purchasing power. Weather: Paris, Monaco, Monte Carlo, and Milan for Saturday, 01 August 2026. Paris, sunny day with muggy afternoon. In the morning, the capital wakes under a very cloudy sky that quickly clears, leaving a light brightness. According to expert Regis Crepet, the minimum temperature will be around 18 degrees Celsius with a mild, cool feeling. During the morning, the sun becomes more present, Temperatures will reach 23 degrees Celsius with light winds of 10 kilometers H and gusts up to 20 kilometers H. In the afternoon, the sun will dominate. The thermometer will rise to 29 degrees Celsius with an intense heat sensation, perfect for those who love summer days. In the evening, around 20:00, the sky will be half cloudy. Temperatures will drop to 27 degrees Celsius, and the wind will remain light, around 10 kilometers H. During the night, the sky will become more variable. Temperatures will touch 20 degrees Celsius, and no precipitation is expected. Monaco, Monte Carlo, almost muggy heat with clear sky. At dawn, the Princess of the Mediterranean offers a clear sky with cool temperatures of 29 degrees Celsius and a light breeze of 10 kilometers. The morning continues without clouds. The sun warms the environment, bringing the temperature to 30 degrees Celsius with steady wind and no rain. In the afternoon, the thermometer will peak at 31 degrees Celsius. The heat sensation will be amplified by the nearly vertical sun, with light winds still around 10 kilometers away. Sunset will feature a lightly clouded sky. Temperatures will gently fall to 28 degrees Celsius, while the wind will increase slightly to 15 kilometers away. The night will remain stable and clear, with temperatures around 25 degrees Celsius and no risk of rain. All of this is confirmed by expert Cyril Wist's bulletin, and the persistence of sunshine is confirmed by all models. Milan, sweltering heat with heatwave alert. In the morning, the city appears under a veil of scattered clouds. The minimum temperature is 24 degrees Celsius, and the wind is virtually absent. During the morning, the sun asserts itself. Temperature quickly climbs to 30 degrees Celsius, while the wind stays calm. In the afternoon, the heat reaches a peak of 36 degrees Celsius, with a very strong heatwave feeling. The UV index is high, and there is no breeze to cool the city. Official Daniel Berlusconi of 3B Meteo reports that precipitation is absent, but advises keeping windows closed and drinking plenty of water. In the evening, around 20:00, temperatures drop to 32 degrees Celsius, and the sky becomes clearer without any significant wind. During the night, the thermometer settles at 24 degrees Celsius. The air is cooler, but still well above the seasonal average, with no trace of rain. Rachel's weather editorial. The climate is always to blame, right? How many times do we hear that every small variation is a clear signal of climate change? It's almost as if the universe had a single responsible for every drop of sweat and every gust of wind, ready to blame global warming. Isn't it comical to think today's heat is the result of an atmospheric conspiracy rather than simply a high-pressure system doing its job? Yet, every time a cloud forms over a city, the sickly one rushes to proclaim imminent catastrophes. Doesn't it seem a bit ridiculous? Perhaps it's time to ask whether the climate really has a personality that decides when to make us sweat or weep, or whether we simply love excuses more than scientific explanations. Cone of the day, Monaco. The sun shines, the wind is gentle, the sky is clear. What does today's weather tell us? Zhaozhou. The sun is a lamp, the wind a sigh, the sky a mirror. The weather is simply what it is. And that's today's weather. Sign off. 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This is all for now. From the Paris newsroom, I'm Rachel Costa. This is Francia Oggi, Central Milano 1575 kHz.
1: 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Nos rédactions sont à Nice et à Milan, les émetteurs dans la grande région de Milan.

0: the annoying things from my point of view about managing them, but one of the things that I also respected them for in this is that they wouldn't let anybody really make decisions for them. One of the frustrating things about managing them would be that you'd get somebody who'd phone up with this delectable offer of something, whatever it might be, and you couldn't actually say yes or no on the spot. We actually had to canvas an opinion from everybody. So there's seven of them, right? So you had to make seven phone calls. Not like Julie Felix, you only have to make the one phone call, if that. But, and inevitably they wouldn't be in, or they'd be somewhere else. Yeah. And it would take you a day and a half before you've eventually spoken to all of them. I suppose you could just have to catch them when you could, kind of thing, you know. And periodically we'd have meetings to bring up a series of points at a time, and they would turn into little small little fracas right there, you know.
1: Questa è Centrale Milano. Per i vostri rapporti d'ascolto scriveteci a centralemilano@hotmail.com.